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0: Nirvana, Kurt Cobain, Dave Grohl, and that other guy. Just kidding, bassist Chris Novoselic. Icons of Rock on CSX. Welcome to the best night of the week with the best rock of all time. I'm Joel Morgan, glad to be with you. And this hour we'll dig into some Kiss, Tom Petty and the Heartbreakers, and Golden Earring takes us into another dimension in rock and roll. Next on 94.7 WCSX.
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0: The Saga of Jeremy from Pearl Jam on Detroit's iconic rock station CSX. 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And tonight, we honor Alyssa Hubbard, a veteran of the United States Army. 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

Deep Purple had such a successful tour in 2026 that they're thinking about going back in the studio and cutting another album and maybe coming back one more time. Man, I hope they do. They were so great at Pine Knob last summer. It's Smoke on the Water, 94.7 WCSX.

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15: 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It's Alice's Attic with Alice Cooper.
17: You're in Alice's Attic, but don't worry. I'm not holding you prisoner, as the Eagles say. You can check out anytime you like, but you just can never leave. I think that's actually a very good lyric in that song. Alrighty. I have no idea what I'm going to play this hour, but it's possible that if you behave, maybe some Deep Purple, Cheap Trick, you know, every band I've toured with over the decades. But first, this.
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13: You're inside Alice's Attic. Your sagacious host could truly benefit from having a yard sale. Who wouldn't be interested in used straitjackets, top hats, guillotines, and leather pants? There's even a lava lamp from his first L.A. apartment. But amongst the flotsam and jetsam of an extraordinarily interesting life are the tantalizing tales that only a rock and roll Hall of Famer could deliver. So sit back and enjoy another hour of rock and talk with Alice Cooper.
14: Welcome back, you rock and roll freaks. It's Alice Cooper here in my attic. I've been thinking, with all this talk about artificial intelligence and uploading brains to the cloud, maybe there's hope for me after all. If science can figure out how to upload my brain, I could host this show for eternity. Talk about horrifying. Well, I've got loads coming up this hour, including You Gotta Love the 80s, but now, let's hear this.
13: Alice's Attic with Alice Cooper.

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12: 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Howard's dream started right here, and we want you to be part of our celebration. You may even get to meet Howard. He's a bit older than 50 now.
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15: 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Started working here before I could see over the counter. Tapper's was the dream of my father, Howard. He sketched the design on the back of a napkin. And like a lot of people from his generation, he sacrificed everything and built his dream one brick at a time. Me? When I got old enough, I took the wheel of a race car that was already going full speed. That's why I see my role as more of a caretaker than an owner. And I'm grateful that the people of Metro Detroit love what my father built. It's been nearly 50 years now since Howard unlocked the doors at Tappers for the first time, so you can expect some exciting things to come in 2027. Howard's dream started right here, and we want you to be part of our celebration. You may even get to meet Howard. He's a bit older than 50 now.
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2: Hello and welcome to the Retirement Education Hour. I'm Megan Mozak. We're glad to have you with us here on the program today. We have a great show lined up for you. We want to make sure you're avoiding marketing traps, retirement marketing traps. We're going to tell you what those are, what to be on the lookout for. And we're also going to be telling you about the Retirement Education Foundation, the classes that they hold at major colleges and universities near you. We want to see you at these courses. They are designed to help people just like you and me become more confident about retirement planning. Because if you've looked around, if you've looked into this, if retirement is on your radar, you know there are a lot of moving parts. There's so much to know about retirement planning. Things have changed, and the courses help you gain that confidence so you can enjoy the retirement you've always dreamt of. And you've worked so hard. We want to make sure that all of those savings, everything that you've put into the pre-planning, all of those, all that nest egg work that you've laid down, that it actually results in the retirement that you want and deserve. So be listening for how to get registered for those courses. Do you want to say hello to, of course, the financial instructors that I'm here with each and every week in the studio, Kirk Cassidy, Michael Mazarin. They're back with me for another great edition of the program. And we're going to talk about these retirement marketing traps that do tend to trip people up. And this is a very heavily marketed industry in the U.S. We have a lot of people trying to vie for your attention, right? And Kirk and Michael, I want to find out from you, is this something we should just try to turn a blind eye toward, just ignore it completely? Or how can we be a little more savvy when it comes to these marketing ploys? Because as I mentioned, we're talking about all of this work, this nest egg work that people have done. You don't want to turn it over to the wrong person because you bought into a marketing trap.
3: So look, you can't ignore it. You can't turn a blind eye. You can't escape it. You are so targeted. You're clicking things on the internet. You're clicking things on your phone. They're building algorithms around, especially baby boomers or anyone within 10 years of retirement through retirement. The greatest transfer of wealth is occurring right now. The greatest amount of wealth is held by baby boomers, and you are the targeted in a, I would say, the most heavily marketed industry in America today, without a question. And I would argue the two biggest values that the charity provides in our education, and the charity does a lot of different things. We have financial literacy for young adults, where we go into lower income communities, helping, you know, high school students prepare for their financial lives, making good choices. We have our older adult financial literacy, which is more advanced financial literacy. And then the two things in that course that I believe is the core principles. One, of course, is the almost master's level content. We're going to teach you tax codes. I guarantee, will learn things you have never seen or heard about before. And if you had heard about it, you will understand the mechanics of it so that you can identify if someone's actually executing that type of comprehensive planning. The second, Michael, we're going to talk about today is what a marketing scam the financial service industry is. And we provide the tools to give them a filter to not be taken advantage of. Literally, it is such a big part of that class.
4: This is one of the things that I think people, not I think, honestly, that we know people struggle with, is a lot of people don't even have the right tools to ask the right questions to identify who's really doing this and who's not, or who's just saying they're doing it and they're faking a retirement plan with some software system. A lot of people, we hear this all the time in the first half hour of the class before we get into it. People say, no, I've got a plan from a team who's helping me. And then by the time they're walking out of the class, they're realizing, holy smokes, I fell for the sizzle of the industry. And the class helped me realize that all the things I've heard from my team about, well, take your 4%, or you don't need a plan, you're good, or we'll build you a plan when you get there. All those nonsense things they've heard from their team. 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And after taking the class, they're better prepared for asking the right questions from their team to make sure that they have a real plan versus a fake plan.
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4: One of the comparisons that we make, honestly, is trying to think about your financial health like your physical health. 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You're picking a surgeon that is qualified to do that surgery

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4: Angry with me saying I do know, but I'm telling you who I'm talking to is that $1 to $10 million often man, right? The women tend to have the sense that, like, I have a good foundation of knowledge, but I could be vulnerable to a sales pitch. Men are overconfident, they tend to be overconfident, especially that $1 to $10 million professional. You know, the CPA, especially CPAs, attorneys, engineers, they think they can do research and figure this out. 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
5: 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This is the Retirement Education Hour. 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Megan Mozak alongside financial instructors Kirk Cassidy, Michael Mazarin, talking today about retirement marketing traps. 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We also want to be telling you about these courses that are held at major colleges and universities near you. And these are all brought to you by the Retirement Education Foundation, designed to help you become more educated. This is a big, big topic. There are so many moving parts, and we want to see you at these courses. And it's your choice, either a

0: 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As we get back to this important topic today, retirement marketing traps, Kirk and Michael, you said something earlier. You said in the U.S., this industry, the retirement planning industry, it's one of the most heavily marketed industries. Why is that?
1: Well, obviously, there's a great concentration of wealth amongst this cohort of the U.S. American population, right? The baby boomers, I mean, they crushed it. And we've had the greatest bull run in market history at the tail end of their careers, where compound interest was full horsepower. Everything came together, and there's just a tremendous amount of wealth. 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I'll be honest with you. I think a lot of this is centered around insurance. We have found a lot of insurance salespeople who a number of years ago realized if they got their securities license, if they could pass an exam, it immediately created credibility for them. And the insurance industry are tremendous marketers. They have what's called field marketing organizations, independent marketing organizations that are solely designed to help advisors grow their practice through sales, marketing, how to grow your practice. I know Michael next segment has a story about a conference we went to. I'll let him save it for next segment. It's unbelievable what they're teaching these people. In fact, and we'll talk about boomer candy as well in that segment too. I think it's a great topic of boomer candy. The thing is that to be able to market and build credibility, they've taught advisors how to do this through, if you notice, everyone's written a book. Everyone has written a book. You know how many people actually wrote the book? Not very many. These books are ghostwritten. For $10,000, they'll write your book for you. For $20,000, a ghostwriter will write your book and make you a best-selling author, because they take the other $10,000 over the next over 2 days, purchase everything that as many copies of the book as they can, so they can get them on the best-selling author list. Forbes, Kiplinger, all these articles that people are being quoted on, these are pay to play. If I want to write now for Kiplinger's, it wasn't always this way, because I used to write for Kiplinger's before it was pay to play. Now to write for Kiplinger's, you got to pay them a check. I don't remember what it is. It's like $4,000 gets them 4 articles a year. I don't know what the math is, but it's all pay to play. Now to be on TV, CNBC, Bloomberg, often, not always, but often these are pay to play. Marketing companies, PR companies getting you on there to build your credibility. So it starts by building your credibility. Then it moves to, Michael, dinner seminars. Now they have movies. They have the movies where the advisor can pay $50,000 and they can be a co-producer of the movie to build credibility. And then they invite people to the movie. It's all about insurance. It's all annuity scams.
2: And the marketing itself, what's challenging is that there are, to be clear, there are a lot of very smart people doing this marketing, and they're two things. The one, they're very smart about how to market to people. And also, there are a lot of subject matter experts who genuinely are smart people.
1: Yes.
2: And one of the things that I think, honestly, candidly, I struggled with this in the past, where there was someone who legitimately was a subject matter expert on something like retirement planning. And the book they're writing, maybe they really did write it themselves. Just because they can write that book, just because they have this knowledge, does not mean they're actually going to implement the advanced retirement planning someone needs.
1: Are you talking about the CFA, CFP that recently attended the class who wrote 10 books? He was an expert, but he was broke. He couldn't take care of his own finances.
2: And so not only was he struggling with his own personal finances after writing 10, literally 10 books on investing.
1: He was really a smart guy.
2: Brilliant, brilliant person. Said, you know, I've passed all these tests, and yet I'm still struggling with my own personal finances. And yet everything that was talked about in the class, he said, sure, I knew what a QCD was. I knew what DAFs were. I knew what IRMA brackets are. I know those things from the exams I took, but I don't know how to implement this, how to actually build this in reality.
1: I think that's the point, Michael. So understand, we're not saying that all people in our industry are bad. That isn't what we're saying. What we're telling you is do not assume because of a credential, a CFP, or written books, or writing articles, or being named on a list. Being on those lists, you pay to play to be on those lists. USA Today put us on our private practice on their list, and they wanted us, I don't know, was it 10 or 20 grand? We wouldn't pay. So they didn't put us on the list. We couldn't promote the list. It was crazy. Whatever. There are good people in this industry. There are. The problem is the consumer has no clue. And a lot of those $1 to $10 million, very smart people think they have a clue. And that is the purpose of the charity. That is what we are doing. Not only are we teaching you the advanced strategies, how to manage sequence of returns risk, when to take income from which account when the market's up or market's down, how to minimize taxes over your lifetime, considering net present value, the actual advanced planning strategies that people are saying they're doing, but you don't know how to quantify whether they are doing or not. You guys are going on feelings, opinions, your AI searches. That's nonsense. That's why the class is 8 hours. That's why it's taught in major universities. We do it over one full Saturday or two evenings. We stream the class. We have people all over the country participating in our classes. All you have to do to attend is make a $29 donation to charity. If you'd like to register, go to refedu.org. 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
0: 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Retirement Education Hour continues right after this.
1: Did you know only 40% of people get to choose when they retire? 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
0: And we're back. It's the Retirement Education Hour. Glad you're here with us today. I'm joined, of course, by financial instructors Kirk Cassidy and Michael Mazurant. We're talking about some of these marketing traps that are out there. If you are looking into retirement, if that's something that you're thinking about, it's on your radar, I guarantee you someone is marketing to you about retirement. 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We've been telling you about the foundation's courses on retirement planning, and these really go deep. 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All right, Kirk and Michael, so we're flipping the script here. We've been talking about these traps. I want to understand, what should marketing actually do when it's being done responsibly? As we talk about the retirement planning industry.
1: Well, it may be self-serving, but I would tell you, obviously, we market a lot to attend our educational, the charities' educational courses. I think a proper marketing kit introduced you to concepts, ideas, and then people. The challenge is marketing is available for everyone. And in fact, it's a major part of any financial firm, especially if they sell insurance. It's a major investment, and it's a major part of their scaling their business. There's something called boomer candy, and boomer candy is any topic specific to people who are aging that they find to be very important, where they feel like they can build trust through marketing. So for example, Social Security, boomer candy, taxes, boomer candy, everybody on radio, TV, newspaper, everyone that is targeting you right now is talking about Social Security, taxes. They're also talking a little bit about IRMA brackets. These are all intended to build trust. And then that's to create the credibility and trust that they know what they're talking about. Then step two is getting you to like them. And Michael will tell you, liking them is not the priority. I know that's hard for you, but you want the best. You want someone that speaks a love language based on outcomes, not a relationship or them asking you what you did on your vacation or liking the same teams. You want love language of outcomes, not that will call you back in 30 seconds every time you're panicked about the market. Outcomes, numbers, and to learn what outcomes and numbers are possible, you need the class, Michael.
2: And this, I go through this myself because there are content creators out there that I follow pretty religiously that speak about, you know, the stock market, the economy, and I really respect their opinions on those topics. And I've been listening to them for years and years and years. And I feel like I know them personally. I don't, of course, but I feel like I do. And one of the phrases that they're fond of using is that people work with people they like. And I like these people that I listen to on all the time on podcasts, but I can tell from all the content I've consumed from them, they're very smart people. They're very likable. They've mentioned stories about their family and their dogs and their vacations. And I know them pretty well just from those stories that they've shared through their podcast. But I can tell they don't do advanced retirement planning. Very smart people. They're very likable, but they don't do advanced planning. So just because I like that person does not qualify them or does not mean I should be using them or working with them for something as important as retirement planning. If it was something that wasn't so high stakes, if this was someone you were hiring to plan a vacation for you or something you had to do over at, sure. Use someone who maybe isn't the most qualified person, but they're a good friend or they're a friend of a friend. You get one shot at this. This is one of the most, one of the highest stakes decisions of your life. And choosing someone just because you like them, as opposed to are they the right person? Do they really do advanced planning? It's crazy to me that people are still doing this.
1: Michael, it's because most people in our industry are doing the same things. They're not really doing advanced planning. So it's commoditized. It's just a commodity. So what they're selling is their relationship, their service. Fast is trust, all this nonsense that is based on a relationship instead of outcomes. And the problem is you all don't know what's possible because everyone's pitching and doing the same things. And so at that point, it's just a commodity. So it's whose dinner seminar did you like better, right? I mean, whose radio show, the next 10 callers gets a free roadmap to retirement. That is nonsense. That is insurance sales BS. To be able to effectively make a good decision on who is going to produce outcomes, you need to understand the math and what the potential outcomes can be. Then you can filter through the relationship sales, sometimes scams. Sometimes it's legitimate. People are just, you know, they're good people and they're just not advanced people or willing to put the effort it requires to do real comprehensive advanced retirement planning.
2: That's where, and again, I know we keep talking about this, about the class, but that's where I think the class really shines, is giving people the tools to evaluate the content and ask the right questions. Because people say, oh, well, you know, I've heard RMDs mentioned before. Okay, great. It's one thing to have them mentioned before. It's a whole other world for there to be an actual strategy behind minimizing them, Roth conversions, QCDs, getting ahead of these things years before you turn 73 or 75, not when you're turning them and it's too late.
1: Stick around for the last segment. And what we'll do in the last segment is we'll talk about what you should be looking for in real planning, setting aside all the marketing sizzle and all the things that people are doing, just trying to get, see, that's what they're all they're doing. Like everyone's just vying to get in front of you. And once they get in front of you, they hope that you like them enough and that they're effective enough at selling you the same thing that the person down the street's going to sell you. They're all talking tax planning, all talking sequence of returns with RMD management, income planning. They're all doing social security planning. You got to understand this in much greater depth. 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
0: Glad you're with us. This is the Retirement Education Hour. Megan Mozak in the studio with financial instructors Kirk Cassidy and Michael Mazarin. They're both with the Retirement Education Foundation. Of course, the foundation makes this very show possible with the goal of, well, you guessed it, educating you on all things retirement planning. And they go a step further. We've been telling you about these courses, which are really like master's level courses on retirement planning. And they're right in your own backyard at major colleges and universities that you probably pass by all the time. And those include the University of Michigan, Eastern Michigan University, Michigan State University, Novi and Troy campuses, Oakland University also on that list, the University of Missouri, and Columbia College. So anywhere you're listening today, there is a location near you. 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Did you know that there are a lot of retirement marketing traps out there? Now, you've probably seen a lot of those, especially if you're newly retired or within about 10 years of retirement. They are marketing at you something fierce. And the last thing you want to do is fall into one of these traps. Turn over your life savings to the wrong firm, the wrong organization, the wrong individual. There's too much on the line. So Kirk and Michael, they're walking us through this. And part of this is really on us, isn't it? To do our due diligence in light of all of the flurry of marketing that's coming at us. What should we be doing? How should we position ourselves?
1: It is. It's totally up to you. And it's not about who you like. It's not. It can't be about the relationship. It can't be, oh, this has been my advisor for 15, 20 years and they've done a great job. I'm sure they have. And I'm sure you trust them a lot, but this is a specialty. You need to find somebody that is dedicating their lives to do comprehensive retirement planning. This isn't just investing is the easiest part of retirement planning. Literally, It's where you're taking money from when the market's up, where you're taking money from when the market's down. There's no market timing component of investments. The market timing is where you take your income from. It's anticipating where the traps are in your 60s, 70s, 80s, 90s. The risk mitigation. You guys, you got to ask the right questions. And the problem is that you don't know the right questions to ask. You can't AI this. What you're going to get when you look this up and when you go to articles and you Google and you AI what questions you should be asking is you're going to be getting what the industry is, the marketing industry of the financial service industry is putting out there for you to ask those questions. They're too general in nature. So you got to ask, if the market is down, where are you taking your income from? But this is why you need to go to the class, because you don't know where you should take your income from when the market's down. When I'm 75 years old and I have to start taking RMDs, what's my marginal tax rate going to be projected to be? And what's my effective tax rates going to be at 75? And what are they now at retirement? You don't know what lifetime tax bill planning is. This is another area they manipulate. Everyone's got a free tax report to show you Roth conversion strategies. You don't even know if they're playing games with the math. Because I can make anyone's lifetime tax bill look really, really small without considering net present value. I would just have you Roth convert it all right now and you pay no taxes for the rest of your life after the first couple, 3 years. That would be a massive mistake. They're not even, they've got, so before they ask these questions, I was going to go through all these questions, Michael. Before they ask the questions, they need to know what the answers are to the questions. They don't know that.
2: Well, and one of the ones that bothers me the most, candidly, is around the fiduciary discussion. Because one of the first questions, when you Google questions to ask a financial advisor, one of the first questions is always, are they a fiduciary? And have them explain what a fiduciary is. I promise you, anyone who's a fiduciary has that definition memorized. But that does not mean they're acting in that capacity. There's a pretty...
1: They may not even know they're not acting in that capacity, Michael, to be fair.
2: That's fair. And there's a pretty huge firm where their slogan is, we do better when you do better, because they're fiduciaries. And, we do better when you do better? Okay, then why am I getting a 60-40 portfolio with a 4% withdrawal rate that is almost guaranteed to increase to result in my portfolio growing? Therefore, your fee grows because that's how your fee structure works. And if you're a fiduciary and I want to spend more than 4%, why you tell me that I can't when I can, but it takes more work to accomplish that?
1: Michael, this goes back to something I think I say every show. Just remember, all of you listening, the less you spend, the more we make. The more the financial advisors and the financial firms make, the less you spend. They have no incentive. There's zero incentive for them to teach you how to spend more. So that firm, that famous firm, we do better when you do better, is literally telling you, we are conflicted. We are conflicted because the more your portfolio grows, the more we make. And that sounds good. When you listen to me, I want my portfolio to grow. Do you? Or do you want to spend more money? Because I can make your portfolio grow to $15, $20 million too if I use 8% growth rates, which will never happen when you're taking income in retirement because of sequence of returns risk, and you're only spending 3 or 4% a year. You're not even asking the right question. You're asking, notice. It's not what you want. I mean, what you need. It's what do you want in retirement? Do you see your default? They've already taught you to, you go into advisors, I need. No, it's not what you need. It's what do you want? It's their job to see if they can give you what you want. And if they can't give you what you want, then they tell you how to maximize to get as close to what you want as you can have. To truly give you more than 3 or 4% in retirement, if for withdrawals, they have to work significantly harder. They have to do much more comprehensive planning. 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They have to do much more risk mitigation, and it has to be customized. 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They make less money while you're spending more money. 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
0: 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We're talking about retirement marketing traps today here on the show with Kirk and Michael. I'm learning a lot. You know, some of this marketing is valuable. Some of it, it's just a ploy. It is a trap. I do want to find out, how do you evaluate? How do you know how someone actually performs as an advisor when they're trying to help you with your retirement plan, when all you're seeing is this barrage of marketing coming at you?
1: You know, it's funny, Megan, I've been in the industry forever, right? A long time. Michael's been in the industry for quite a while now too. And early in Michael's career, one of the things we invested a lot of money in our private practice, in our team's education on how to build comprehensive retirement planning. We're a high net worth family office, meaning we own our own CPA. We have the estate planning, the whole thing for high net worth families. And I took Michael to a conference. I was almost embarrassed. I'm going to have Michael tell you a story to the first conference I ever took him. And I was embarrassed when we went, because we went there to learn more advanced planning and strategies around taxes, around income planning, sequence of return management. How do we risk mitigation as people are aging? And Michael, what did you get?
2: Well, I was pretty, before that conference, I was really excited for the conference because I was at that point. I still am a sponge trying to learn constantly to become a better financial planner. And so I went to the conference very eager to learn all these different topics that Kirk had just mentioned. And the first, so we get settled in, there's, I don't know, a couple hundred people in the room, and the keynote speaker starts their presentation, and they start with this really dramatic statement. They said, all of you think of yourselves as, you know, financial planners or financial services people. You're all wrong. You should think of yourselves as marketing firms that just so happen to do financial planning. And in my head, I was like laughing about how absurd that thing was. And I thought, oh my gosh, this is their keynote speaker. And this person is totally, totally off the mark. What a ridiculous thing to say. And then I was horrified. Every person around us, they were like nudging each other, elbowing each other, like nodding, and they were writing these things down. They were taking pictures of the slides. And for the next hour and a half or 2 hours, this person launched into a tirade about what search terms hit the best for retirement marketing and what do the baby boomers care about, the
1: YouTube
2: boomer candy,
1: content.
2: YouTube content, and all the strategies to get in front of baby boomers more frequently. And I was partially horrified and partially disappointed because our day was shot. We weren't learning anything that day about retirement planning, first and foremost. And secondly, I'm horrified because every time they flip to a new slide, talking about some new strategy to attract attention, attract eyeballs, attract clicks. Everyone there acted like this was the greatest presentation they've ever heard. So hundreds of people in the room who I assumed were there to become better financial planners were thrilled at, oh my gosh, this is great marketing. And then afterwards, we're talking to people and I said, okay, but they talked about all these things and we're talking to some of the attendees. And I said, but they didn't talk at all about how the strategies, the math behind these things. And they were like, the software does that. We don't need to know these things. We need to attract the eyeballs. We need to attract the people. And they were already using the phraseology that the presenter was using. And they said, we don't need to know the strategies. The software does that stuff.
1: No. It's not. No. No, this what we do shouldn't be a commodity and just go find the person that's the best marketer you like. It shouldn't be that way, Michael. Like, this is what we're telling you. This is what the charity's trying to show you. E-Money, Money Guide Pro, Right Capital, Retirement Analyzer, Risk Alive, all this nonsense. Stress testing. This is nonsense. Actual planning. Unfortunately, even still today, a lot of it needs to be manual, iterating, hundreds of iterations and having different skilled people there, CFPs, CPAs, attorneys, wealth managers, iterating to optimize to produce best outcomes for your situation. It isn't a software just cookie cutting that an intern could put in. That's what they were saying is basically, we don't need to learn anything. The software does it. That's nonsense. It is so frustrating. And that is so frustrating for us and the charity. And this is why we're so passionate about this charity.
2: And what's really frustrating is that someday the software, like Kirk said, the software currently, even with AI, currently does not do this. Someday the software will. So we're not naive to this. AI will crack this code. Someday the software will do this. But even when the software can spit out the spreadsheet and the recommendations and everything to do, people have to make sure that it's actually being done on their behalf. It is one thing to see it on a spreadsheet. It's a whole different world for it being implemented in reality behind the scenes.
1: Well, let's work backwards for a minute, Michael. If their focus is on getting eyeballs, I get it. They're trying to grow their business. I understand everyone wants to grow their business. So it's getting in front of more people, more eyeballs, more marketing for so they can make more money, right? Follow. So now when we do get software, and I think, and I'm telling you, our private practice, we're about $10 million into trying developing this. It is not easy. Okay. So they'll get it eventually. But again, now the advisors you're meeting with will have to make a decision. How much do I turn the dial up for income or down for income? Right? Because the more I turn that dial up for somebody to have more income, the less money I'm going to make as an advisor. So you're still going to need to ask the right questions, even when they can automate some of this. You're still going to need to be able to, how do I want to say this? QC people's work against other people's work so you can optimize. There's still going to be variables around taxes. Are they really doing what's the most? I could tell you in our private practice, the amount, we only help about 40% of the people who want our help because our process is so comprehensive and time consuming. That's never going to go away. Even when we have automations that are building the plan, someone still has to implement and have all these different systems to communicate to one another on an individual person's plan. And I can tell you, an individual person with $1 million to $10 million should have somewhere between 15 to 30 different accounts, literally to do an appropriate retirement plan. It is complicated. It's not simple. And that's why the class is 8 hours to teach you what you should be looking for, what the math is, and to make sure you find the right team. So attend our charities, 8-hour courses taught at major universities. 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
1: Did you know only 40% of people get to choose when they retire? 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
0: And we're back here on the Retirement Education Hour. Megan Mozak in the studio with financial instructors Kirk Cassidy and Michael Mazurin. Sure are glad you're with us on the show today. We've been breaking down some of these retirement marketing traps. In the retirement planning industry, there is a lot of marketing happening. You're probably noticing that if retirement is on your radar, or maybe you're newly retired. But not all marketing is created equal. Some of it, well, you don't want to follow that road because it is not paved with good intentions or anything else. It really is just a ploy to separate you from your money. We've learned a lot from Michael and Kirk today just about being a savvy consumer, trying to make sure your radar is really tuned in to the entities out there that are trying to help you. And of course, the Retirement Education Foundation is firmly, as a 501c3, in your corner, trying to help you navigate all of this and trying to help you understand what it takes to plan a successful retirement here in the 21st century. I can tell you it is not easy, and that's why the foundation has courses designed just for you. These are like master's level courses on retirement, and they're held at major colleges and universities right near you. Those include the University of Michigan, Eastern Michigan University, Michigan State University, Novi and Troy campuses, Oakland University, the University of Missouri, and Columbia College. Go to the website now to get registered, retirementplanningedu.org. Here's that website again. It's retirementplanningedu.org, or you can call 800-240-8981, and we want to see you there. All right, so Kirk and Michael, let's talk quickly here about the next step. As we've been talking about having this barrage of marketing coming at us, trying to evaluate as consumers, who should we be talking to? What advice should we be taking right now? How do you then bring this all together? How do you look at comprehensive retirement planning and know that that's actually what you're getting?
1: So look, here's what we're going to do. We have about 5 minutes right now, and I'm going to describe what a retirement plan looks like. The challenge as we do this, it's going to be fast and it's going to sound overwhelming. You're not going to understand all the whys. It's going to be complicated. And when it's complicated and it's overwhelming, anxiety sets in, even for that $1 to $20 million family, and they shut down and they do nothing. It's so much easier to buy a product or a basic strategy or a stress test or a tax analysis than it is a truly comprehensive retirement plan. This is why the 8-hour class is so critical. The purpose of this class is to teach you the math that you don't know, to teach you the filter of the marketing sizzle, and then it gives you the courage to move forward with when you find the right team so that you can have 6, 7, 8%, 9% withdrawal rates so you can spend more, retire early, and pay less taxes and have much more freedom. So a retirement plan, ready? A retirement plan is going to have lots of accounts, not a few accounts, lots of accounts. Each non-qualified trust, Roth, IRA, each one of them are going to have between 2 and 4 separately managed portfolios that are going to do different things during different market conditions. If the market's up, I'm going to take income from that portfolio. If the market's down, I'm going to take income from a negatively correlated investment. Go ahead, Michael. I'm sorry. I'm getting distracted.
2: So it's also tax planning. And people, you know, again, all show we're talking about how the industry uses the phrase tax planning to drive eyeballs, to drive action. But when they say tax planning, what are they talking about? I need to know what is my projected tax bill every single year the rest of my life. And not just know that tax bill, but what is the net present value of every single tax year's tax bill? Because what we've seen some software systems recently suggest, for example, is what you mentioned earlier, do a whole bunch of Roth converting early, and that drives down their lifetime tax bill. It looks great on paper. But the problem is, if you pay a whole bunch of taxes early in retirement, you're losing the time value of that money forever. And people aren't taking that into consideration.
1: There is a sweet spot though, Michael. Like literally, that's what we teach in the class. There's a math sweet spot to, and it's running literally hundreds of iterations. I'll give you an example. If you retire at 65 and you, and by the way, Social Security is also a tax problem. And I retire at 65, I turn Social Security on and I Roth convert 10,000, 20,000, 30,000, 40,000. I keep iterating to see what, how that impacts my entire lifetime tax bill. Because the more Roth I Roth convert, the less RMDs I'm going to have to take in the future. Now, do I Roth convert his or hers if you're married, right? It depends on health of each of you, life expectancy, age of each of you. Because when the first spouse dies, the surviving spouse goes from married filing joint to a single tax filer. There is so much nuance. You have a 50% chance of needing long-term care. How are you self-insuring or getting some protection for long-term care? There are so many variables that they're not thought in isolation of one another. They are built comprehensively within a plan to optimize to produce best outcomes. That's why a plan, anyone that's building you a plan properly today is spending about 50 hours with the CPA attorney, the wealth manager, and CFPs working, iterating hundreds of scenarios. And that's what the class is going to teach you. And when I say that, Michael, I'm sorry. By the way, my distraction was my wife walked by the studio and started waving her hands at me and trying to talk to me. And I can't do that. I remember in high school, girls would talk to me across the class. I can't even read the lips while I'm trying to talk. It's impossible. Anyhow, so here's the deal. You first have to understand the math. Then you have to understand the words they're going to use to try to convince you they're doing that math. Once you understand the math and you know the right question to ask, then you have the courage to go find the right teams so that you can spend more money in retirement, retire earlier if you wish, not have a major panic attack every time we have a major market event because you're going to have eight of them throughout your retirement. A comprehensive plan is going to iterate for all of those scenarios and it's going to look totally overwhelming and sorry, I got distracted again. My son walked by now. This has been an interesting day. Anyways, I hope you enjoyed our show. 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
2: 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It's the Mighty Van Halen.

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0: Scorpions, the wind of change never stops blowing on Detroit's iconic rock station. Hey, thanks for rocking right here on your Saturday morning. Later this afternoon, the University of Michigan Wolverines battle the Iowa Hawkeyes in Ann Arbor. The pregame starts at 12:30 right here on WCSX. And this hour, we'll play some of the best rock ever made from Red Hot Chili Peppers, AC/DC, and the magnificent Rolling Stones open another can of Dark Black. 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

0: Robert Palmer and his band of pretty ladies, Addicted to Love, on Detroit's iconic rock station, CSX. 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

0: 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Hope your Saturday morning is off to a great start. Hi, I'm Joel Morgan in the studio with you, and tons of the greatest rock ever made. This hour, we'll hear from Jimi Hendrix, the mighty Led Zeppelin, and Heart is Nuts. 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

0: Jimi Hendrix, Purple Haze, rock that built the Motor City on CSX. Well, they're the official band of the holiday season. Trans-Siberian Orchestra will rock the holidays at LCA for two shows on December 23rd. And if you've never seen them, you got to see them. 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

0: University of Michigan Wolverines take on the Iowa Hawkeyes in Ann Arbor at 3:30. 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

0: stalked by Sting and the police on Detroit's iconic rock station, CSX. 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

0: Twisted Sister with some rock that built a Motor City right there. Hey, good game day, Saturday afternoon. 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
16: It was great to get to hang with you today. I'm Joel Morgan, punching out. Universe.

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3: September was always going to be a telling month for Michigan football. Go 4-0, and the Wolverines would likely demand attention as a Big Ten and national contender. Go 3-1, and that would probably feel like the simulation average because of the uniqueness and the challenges on the schedule. Go anything worse than that, and true play. Go 3-1, and that would probably feel like the simulation average because of the uniqueness and the challenges on the schedule. Go anything worse than that, and true playoff contention was probably off the table. Well, here, Michigan sits at 3-0, yet fans both of Michigan and of college football still desire more before truly considering the maize and blue

0: dining in, head to bigboy.com. We'll come back, get Chris Wormley's thoughts after a heartbreaker for the Wolverines. 20-19, they lose to Iowa. This is the SeatGeek postgame show as you listen to Wolverines football from Learfield.
1: What a matchup we've got, folks. 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The energy is electric and the fans are all in. An intense game like this calls for a Coca-Cola. Ah, crisp and refreshing. That's a game changer. Yeah, that taste scores every time. And just like that, they're back at it. Passionate fans and an ice-cold Coca-Cola. Now that's a winning combo. No matter the team, no matter the sport, everyone knows fan work is thirsty work. Enjoy a Coca-Cola.
2: The passion.
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0: Tough to comprehend, tough to put into words, but Iowa wins it 20-19 over Michigan. Back here on the SeatGeek postgame show, Brian Bush and Chris Wormley with you. Chris in for Jack here this week. Chris, how did you process everything we saw? Not just that final play, but that last drive where there were several off-ramps where Michigan could have found a way, and Iowa just kept pushing forward, a little help from Michigan, and then the walk-off touchdown.
1: The great teams and the great defenses, when they have the opportunity to finish a game or put the game to bed, they do that. And Michigan's defense had played so well all game long. And just at that last drive, they drive 91 yards, and they could have finished it on two or three different plays and just couldn't find a way to do it. That was the biggest thing for me in that last drive.
0: For this offense, a lot to like until there's a lot to work on. So many missed opportunities to turn scoreless drives into field goals, to turn field goal drives into touchdowns. Just a really frustrating game because there were signs that this offense was really finding a way.
1: There were plenty of signs. Receivers go for 100 yards. Bryce looked more comfortable, you know, even from last week in the pocket. They're making plays. The running game seemed to get going a little bit. The tight ends got involved a little bit. But then when you have those penalties, the pre-snap, obviously the big personal foul there on the sidelines to continue that drive. These things continue to add up, and no matter what you do well on as a team, those penalties are always going to kind of erase all of those good things that you did, and we saw that in this game.
0: So Michigan falls 0-1 in the Big Ten now, 3-1 in the league. Or sorry, 3-1 overall, 0-1 in the league. And you know, this is the type of game that, because of the way Michigan's schedule lays out, I mean, there is such a skinny path now for Michigan Big Ten-wise, because they still have four more ranked teams to face in this spot. Really, really difficult, but, you know, you're going to hear, you've been through tough losses, you got to bounce back. How does a team do that after something like this?
1: They have to go back to work. They have to watch the film tomorrow. They have to get their bodies right, because this Big Ten season is going to be long and physically demanding. But then also, you have to have a conversation with yourself first and foremost, in terms of all these penalties that this team is having because of all the things that they've done well.

0: well these last 2 weeks. It's those penalties that are still costing them big moments, and potentially they cost them this game.
1: Yeah, tough one, no doubt. 20-19 as Iowa gets the win over Michigan. I know it was in a losing effort, but it was great to have you aboard with us this week, pinch hitting for Jack Miller. Excited to see you continue to climb in this industry, and hope we get to work together again soon.
0: Man, it was an amazing experience. Thank you to you and your team, and thanks for Jack for having a wedding. And go blue always.
1: Indeed. There's Chris Wormley. Well, that'll be it for here high atop Michigan Stadium. Rob Joyce and Jason Avant take you the rest of the way with highlights, check of the out-of-town scoreboard, interviews from the locker room. Obviously, it will be difficult, but this Michigan team will have to march on, and they'll do so in the aftermath of a really tough loss. 20-19, Iowa wins it over Michigan on the final play of the game. Thanks for listening. This is the SeatGeek Postgame Show. Rob Joyce back after this on the Michigan Sports Network from Learfield.
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9: Iowa stuns Michigan on the last play of the game. 20-19, the final from the Big House. Rob Joyce back with you in the network studios as we start to look back at the highlights of this afternoon's game. Wolverines opening up Big Ten play at home, capping a season-opening four-game homestand at 3-0 against 17th-ranked Iowa. Hawkeyes had the ball first, moved the ball a little bit, wound up punting on 4th-and-1 from the Michigan 45, did pin the Wolverines deep at their own 3. A couple of first downs for the Maize and Blue, wind up punting. Then after a Hawkeye 3-and-out, 9 minutes of not a whole lot, the Wolverines did come alive on their second drive. First play, Andrew Marsh, a catch and run for 27. 2 plays later, a spectacular 21-yard grab along the sideline that got reviewed. He was inbounds, takes it to the Hawkeye 35. Then the other main wideout would get involved. J.J. Buchanan converting a 3rd-and-5, gets 9 yards. Then he would get the Wolverines on the board.
10: 3rd-down-and-7 for Michigan from the Iowa 18-yard line. Bryce takes the snap. They're rolling him out right. Delivers near the goal line. Up with it and pulling it in is J.J. Buchanan. And he steps into the end zone in the near right corner. 18 yards. Touchdown, Michigan. And the Wolverines lead it 6-0.
9: Capped a 9-play, 89-yard drive in which Bryce Underwood was 5-for-6 passing for 78 yards. So 7-0 Michigan late first, and it didn't take long for the Hawkeyes to tie it up.
10: As Baggett approaches it, puts his right foot into it, and Jackson will field it at the 1. To the 5, to the 10 on the far side. He's got a hole. Uh-oh. Braden Jackson in the clear. 50, 40, 30. He's going to take it back. 99 yards for an Iowa touchdown.
9: 99-yard kickoff return tied it just as quickly as Michigan had taken the lead. End of one, it was 7-7. Wolverines, though, had found a groove offensively. 147 yards in the opening frame. Got just outside the red zone early in the second, leading to a 41-yard Trey Butkowski field goal to make it 10-7. So the first time the defense took the field with a lead to defend. Iowa would cross midfield, had to punt midway through the second, still 10-7, when Michigan goes on an extended drive in one of the themes of the day. 10 plays, go 62 yards, 32 of which came on a flea flicker to Buchanan, but nothing to show for it. Would go for a 4th-and-1 from the Iowa 18, and Bryce Underwood gets stuffed, come away with nothing. Not a problem, though, the Michigan defense just smothering in the first half.
10: So not out of bounds. Minute 26 to go, 3rd-and-9. Low snap, back to pass is Brown. He's in trouble, steps up in the pocket, and down he goes! The Wolverines get the sack, and I believe Michigan uses a timeout.
9: It did. Held Iowa to just 77 yards of offense in the first half. Wolverines took a 10-7 lead into the locker room, got the ball to open the third, took just 2 plays to cross midfield on a 22-yard strike to Marsh, would face 3rd-and-5, dump it off to Savion Hyder for 19 yards into the red zone. But again, the drive ends with nothing. 3rd-and-11, Bryce Underwood gets picked off near the end zone by fellow Belleville native Deshaun Lee. 98 yards to go for the Iowa offense. Defense would do its job again, forces a quick punt. But it stays 10-7, gives Michigan the ball in plus territory to start midway through the third with that field goal advantage. Jordan Marshall, a 17-yard run, gets inside the 30. A heavy dose of Marshall and Underwood runs would power the ball inside the 15. They convert a 3rd-and-short to make it goal to go. They can't punch it in the end zone. 3 stops, a short Butkowski field goal makes it 13-7 late in the third. 4 red zone trips for Michigan to this point and just 10 points to show for it. Kept Iowa in the game. At this point, the box score was lopsided in terms of everything but the score. 330 yards for Michigan, 91 for the Hawkeyes at this point after that second Butkowski field goal. But they're only down 6, and they had their best offensive drive. 32-yard pass on 3rd-and-5 put it inside the 40 to start the fourth quarter, where Iowa faced a 3rd-and-9 from the Michigan 37, and it was a quirky start to the fourth. A deflected pass was caught by an Iowa tight end who was previously out of bounds, reestablished himself, and took it inside the red zone. And despite 45 minutes of what was basically dominance, Michigan would find itself trailing.
10: Brown in a shotgun, takes the snap, going to deliver on a slant. He's got his receiver inside the 5 and into the end zone for a touchdown. It's Reese Vanderzee, and Iowa takes advantage of the lucky bounce on a 16-yard touchdown pass. They convert, and we are tied at 13.
9: A 75-yard drive after having just 91 yards in the entirety of the game before then. The extra point gave the Hawkeyes a 14-13 lead with 14 minutes left. Offense needs to respond. Boy, does it. 14 yards to Andrew Marsh. Then back-to-back Hyder runs, puts the ball near midfield when the big play would give the Wolverines the lead back. In our call of the game, brought to you by the leaders and best at Michigan Medicine.
10: Snap, back to pass is Underwood. Steps up in the pocket. Now he's looking to run. Bails out of there to the right. He's got a receiver deep. It's J.J. Buchanan inside the 20. He's got it to the 10, to the 5. And he walks into the end zone. Touchdown, Wolverines, 49 yards to J.J. Buchanan. His 2nd touchdown of the game. And Michigan leads 19-14.
9: That's today's Call of the Game, brought to you by Michigan Medicine. There's the difference between an answer and a Michigan answer. To find your Michigan answer, visit MichiganAnswers.com. 49 yards to J.J. Buchanan. Would go for 2, don't get it. And after falling behind, it takes all of 2 minutes for the Wolverines to regain the lead at 19-14. All of a sudden, you got some offense in this game. Iowa comes back, moves the ball near midfield, then stalls, punts it away with 8 minutes left down to the 1-yard line. Big moment for the offense. A couple of Underwood runs, releases the pressure, picks up a 1st down, but that's it. Half the punt back with 5:30 left. Iowa takes over, down 19-14. The ball's at midfield. 1st play, 1st down pass for 13 yards, and that's it, as the crowd would do its part. Iowa faced a 4th-and-1 from the Michigan 28. The offense stays on the field, and the Hawkeyes false start. Back them up 5 yards. That brings out the field goal unit for a 51-yard attempt, and it's no good. So it stays a 19-14 Michigan lead with 2:30 left. Not out of the woods yet, though. Iowa had all 3 timeouts, plus the 2-minute timeout. They would force a 3-and-out and a punt that took you right up to that 2-minute timeout. So with 1:50 left, the Hawkeyes would take over from their own 9-yard line One timeout. On third down, they move it to the 25. That's a first down. Then they move it up to the 45-yard line. Timeout, Iowa. 32 seconds left. They're out of timeouts. Seemed to be facing a 4th and 12. This is really where that final drive got flipped on its head. Instead, we're bailed out by a late hit penalty on Zeke Berry. So instead of 4th and 12 inside their own territory with no timeouts, it moved the ball to the Michigan 45 with 21 seconds left. Consecutive incompletions, 11 ticks left. It's third down, and then it gets really crazy. A tipped completion by Iowa for the second time in the quarter gets completed down to the 16-yard line. It stopped the clock with 2 seconds left. They scrambled to the line to try to spike it. It wouldn't matter, as John Henry Daly would get hurt on the play, so the clock had to stop, and it left Michigan needing one stop from the 16-yard line up by 5 for the ballgame.
10: We got Dominic Nichols. Empty backfield here for Hank Brown. One play for the ball game. Takes the snap. Delivers far side in the end zone. Caught. Was he inbounds? We're waiting for the call. Have I seen a touchdown signal? I was celebrating. It's a touchdown. Back shoulder throw.
11: Touchdown is under review.
10: It's caught. And the only thing that could save Michigan now is a review, but I think that's a touchdown.
9: Indeed, it was a touchdown. Reese Vanderzee makes the catch along the left sideline. It's confirmed by a review, 91 yards in a minute 46. And the Hawkeyes win it in walk-off fashion, 20-19. Let's now go downstairs to the Michigan locker room. Jason Vance standing by with our first Wolverine player. It's Bryce Underwood with Jason.
12: Bryce, devastating loss. How you feeling?
13: Not the best. We just got to come back Monday ready to work. The game came down to one play. They made the play when it came down to that, so congrats to them.
12: Tell me some things that you learned in this ball game with Iowa's defense being ranked number one. Seemed like you guys moved the ball pretty efficiently.
13: The things I learned throughout this game, no matter what, but to keep playing with energy and passion, no matter what the circumstances are. So that's one of the main things I learned from this game.
12: When it came down to the last few plays in the ball game offensively, what was trying to be accomplished in sustaining drives?
13: The goal and the mindset was for us to end with the ball in our hand. So offensive side, we just got to do better with that. That was the main goal.
12: How can this downtime for you turn into a good time and learning the lessons going forward?
13: Just going over film, seeing everything that we missed. They're moving forward from there.
12: Thank you.
13: No problem. Appreciate you, bro.
9: Yeah, that's Bryce Underwood after Michigan falls 20-19 here tonight to Iowa. Postgame show continues next. This is Michigan Football from Learfield.
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9: Iowa 20, Michigan 19, the final here this evening from the Big House. Right back down to the locker room we go. Jason Avant standing by with another captain, Rob Moore.
12: You've seen a lot of games. How do you describe this one?
11: I think I just describe it as being yourself. I mean, Iowa is a good team, but a lot of the outcome was really we beat ourselves. And, you know, I'm kind of taking this one hard because I could have, you know, capitalized the game or ended the game at one point. You got to make the plays.
12: What did they do as far as the adjustments in the second half that caused them to get in the end zone a few times?
11: A lot of that, like I said, was on ourselves. We blew a couple coverages, and we had some penalties. We didn't get off the field, so I didn't think really it was our adjustments. It was their adjustments. It was just us not executing who we were supposed to.
12: When it comes to a special team touchdown, is there something that you can say as a leader to kind of encourage those guys that don't kick off coverage?
11: Before the game, we kind of said that was the main thing with special teams because, you know, Coach Kirk over there, he takes it big a lot with special teams, and then we do as well. But, I mean, it was going to be a special teams battle, and, you know, I know about a couple of years ago someone told me that if you lose a special teams battle, you're going to lose the game, and that's what kind of happened.
12: All the best moving forward.
11: Appreciate it.
9: Again, that's Rod Moore. After Michigan falls 20-19, Michigan outgained Iowa 429-285. That includes a 17-28 performance, 276 yards for Bryce Underwood, two touchdowns and interception, costly one that came in the red zone. Jordan Marshall led the way rushing today, 11 carries for 59 yards, 14 attempts for 53 yards for Savion Hyder, and Underwood added 14 carries himself for 36 yards. Andrew Marsh over the century mark for the second straight week. 7 grabs, 106 yards. 5 grabs, 130 yards, and 2 touchdowns for J.J. Buchanan. Hogan Hansen caught 2 balls, and then Hyder, Eli Owens, and Jalen Hoffman each caught 1 pass as Michigan falls by a point. Right back down to the locker room we go. Jason now standing by, staying on the defensive side of the football. Here's Jason with Anoeta.
12: I know this is a tough loss for you. Tell me how you're feeling, the process and all this.
17: We just gotta, you know, get back to the drawing board. I mean, that much to say. I mean, we just gotta get back to the drawing board, see what we can do better, come back next week, go 1-0 next week. Can't hang our heads, you know. You know, we gotta be ready to go. You know, we can't soak, no reason to soak. We just gotta build on with the good we did and, you know, the bad we did, the stuff that we did that wasn't good enough, you know, we got to X that out and continue building as a team. And, you know, still early in the season, so we just got to keep building. And we can't let this bring us down too much. But, yeah, it's definitely a learning experience for sure.
12: What did Iowa do when it came to that last drive? Did they do anything different that you guys saw that was, you know, hard to adjust to up front?
17: No, we just gotta execute. We just gotta execute consistently throughout the whole game. We just gotta execute. That's it. You know, no matter what they throw at us, we just gotta execute.
12: Thank you.
17: Appreciate it.
9: Again, that's Anoeta after tonight's 20-19 defeat. 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
9: 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Iowa wins it on the final play of the game from the 16-yard line to stun the Wolverines 20-19. 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
9: Final check of the out-of-town scoreboard. The, say, early evening games are starting to wind down midway through the fourth quarter in Happy Valley. Penn State leads Wisconsin 20-10, but the Badgers do have 3rd and 10 from the Penn State 11, trying to make it a one-score game, while Nebraska, early fourth quarter, trying to put away Michigan State. It is 24-13 Huskers who have the ball inside the Spartan red zone as they begin quarter number four. In fact, they just scored a rushing touchdown to make it 30-13, point after Penning. So it looks like the Huskers will be 4-0, barring a collapse over in East Lansing. Meanwhile, early on, late first quarter in Los Angeles, an important matchup, Oregon and USC. The Ducks have a 3-0 lead at the Coliseum. Trojans with the football. Still one game to come. Washington and Minnesota don't kick till 11 o'clock. The other games are earlier this afternoon. A couple of blowouts. In fact, all three blowouts. Notre Dame 49-10 at Purdue. Ohio State 42-19 over Illinois. And then UCLA went to College Park across the country and walked away 54-3 victors over the Terps. Final in our game, Iowa 20, Michigan 19. We'll head back down to the locker room next. This is Michigan football from Learfield.
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